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1: Great faith begins with a full surrender of our life to Christ. Is He Lord over your eyes, what you watch? Is He Lord over your hands, what you touch? Is He Lord over your feet, where you go? If Jesus is my Lord, then I'm saying, Lord, whatever you say, that's what I'm doing. I'm obeying you. I don't care what it is. You're Lord. There's nothing you can ask me to do that I'm not going to do. We're talking about having great faith here.
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1: Okay, I want to talk first of all about the glorious church. I want to teach you about these things this morning, okay? Exodus chapter 39 in verse 42 and 43. The corporate glory. I'm going to give you 3 points. This is the corporate glory, okay? The glory that comes only in the corporate gathering, the local church or corporate gatherings like this one, wherever we're called together to come together in a corporate sense. There's a corporate glory. Wouldn't it be wonderful if everybody came to their church on Sunday morning with the same kind of expectancy that you all came here? Every Sunday would be this way if people would just come to church with this kind of expectancy, attitude, desire. Come expecting. That's the key. Amen?
3: Amen.
1: Come expecting. Always expecting. Praise God. I expect a miracle. Do you expect a miracle?
3: Yes.
1: Okay, so the corporate glory. Glory in the corporate gatherings increases as we build according to the pattern of Scripture and revealed. The Bible's all about pattern. Exodus chapter 39 and verse 42. This is Moses, and God is talking about the building according to the pattern that God showed Moses in heaven. Hallelujah. God's got a pattern. Say it with me. God's got a pattern. And He builds everything according to the pattern. In fact, you as an individual, God has a pattern for your life individually. You know what that pattern is? Jesus Christ. He's the pattern son. And when you get born again, the moment you get saved, God begins to build according to the pattern. It's called Christ in you, being formed in you. God always works according to pattern. So we find Moses was an apostle. Did you know that? Hebrews chapter 3, the Bible tells us that Moses was an apostle like Christ was the apostle who built the New Testament church. Moses was the apostle who built the Old Testament church. Moses was an apostle. He built according to pattern. So Exodus chapter 39, we see three things here in verse 42. It says, according to all that the Lord had commanded Moses, so the children of Israel did all the work. Then Moses looked over the work, and indeed they had done it as the Lord had commanded. Just so they had done it, and Moses blessed them. Three things here. I love three. You love that number three? Ooh, everything's according to three. Praise God. You're going to hear more about that this morning. Okay, first thing, the Bible says, back up to verse 42, the Bible says, according to all that the Lord had commanded Moses, the children of Israel made all the work. This is what I call apostolic instruction. Moses didn't have his own ideas, but he did everything God told him to do. That was the key to having the glory of God in the church, was to build according to the pattern. Apostolic instruction. Everybody say it with me. Apostolic instruction. It's number one. We have to get the instruction from the people that God has given that instruction to. 1 Corinthians 3:10 says, Paul said, I'm a master builder, and I built according to the foundation. I laid a foundation no man can build on anything else but other than the foundation I laid, which was Jesus Christ. So you have number one. If we're going to build according to the pattern, we're talking about the corporate gathering. We're talking about your church on Sunday, okay? Apostolic instruction. Number two is apostolic inspection. Let's go to the next verse. It says, and Moses looked upon all the work, and behold, they had done it as the Lord had commanded. This is very, very important. Once Moses gave the instructions on how the pattern, the sanctuary was to be built once the people

0: there, but there are seven others that are not recorded there. But Jesus came down and inspected every one of those churches, and he pointed out what he was pleased with, pointed out what needed to be corrected. And he does that in our life continually. Apostolic instruction, apostolic inspection. And number three, verse 34, apostolic impartation. Once Moses inspected it and said, yes, this is the way God wants it to be done, then the Bible said he blessed him. Hallelujah. What is the blessing? The blessing is the glory of God. Look at Exodus chapter 40, verse 34. This is the blessing. When the pattern's built, it's been inspected, and the inspectors approve it, then the Bible says in verse 34, then the glory covered the tabernacle of meeting, and the glory of the Lord filled the tabernacle. And Moses was not able to enter the tabernacle of meeting because the cloud rested above it, and the glory of the Lord filled the tabernacle. You see, it comes in that order. And say it with me, instruction, inspection, impartation. That's the way it happens. If you want your church to have the glory of God continually manifested, because it was manifested continually after that, the Bible says in verse 37 that they only moved when the cloud moved. They were now supernaturally guided and led. Once the glory of God came, once the confirmation came that the house was the way God wanted it to be. So this is very important. You just can't build a church any old way you want to. And that's why it's important for people to connect with apostles. One of the things that I do as I connect with churches is do an inspection. Because many churches haven't had apostolic relationship or covering, and so they're built kind of crooked. Things are out of whack, not according to pattern. Hallelujah. And then when an apostle comes in, they come in like Paul said in 1 Corinthians 14. He said, let everything be done decently and in order. Verse 33. Verse 40, 1 Corinthians 14, 40, he says, and the rest will I set in order when I come. And the NIV says, the rest will I straighten out when I come. So apostles get involved in your life, they're going to start straightening stuff out. Make the crooked ways straight, the Bible says, right? Anything that's not in order has to be straightened out if you want to get the glory in the house. Same thing's true in your individual life as a Christian. Amen? When our life is crooked and out of pattern and it's not lined up to the plumb line of who Jesus Christ is, then God has to come in and straighten some stuff out. And sometimes he'll use the leadership in your life to do that. If you're not really listening to the Spirit yourself, then he's going to have somebody come along because he loves you and talk to you about it. Can I get an amen right there? All right. So the corporate glory in a ministry is a result of what I just showed you there. So in the New Testament, we also have pattern. There are three things that are involved in building the New Testament church. That was the Old Testament tabernacle. The New Testament church has three things. All right, please write them down. Number one, gifts. Say it with me, gifts.
1: Yes.
0: Government.
1: Government.
0: And goals. So when you want to inspect your church, you need to inspect your church for these three things in order to have the glory of God come and move. Whew, man, I feel a cloud in here this morning. Whew. The cloud is moving. Tell your neighbor, the cloud is moving. Woo, sholabahatai. The cloud is moving. Okay. So, number one, in the local church, there needs to be the fivefold ministry. You build the church with the fivefold ministry, apostle, prophet, evangelist, pastor, and teacher, right? All five of these. So you say, can a local church have all five? Yes, in due time, a local church can have all five manifested. 1 Corinthians 12, 28, the Bible said, God had set some in the church, first apostles, secondarily prophets, thirdly teachers. After that, miracles, helps, all the other attending ministries. 1 Corinthians 12, 28 is really a picture of an apostolic team. An apostolic team starts with an apostle. And when you got a genuine apostle, here comes a prophet. Come on. Here comes the teacher. Here comes the evangelist. Here come the ministry of helps, administration.

0: and all the other attending necessities that are going to build a complete team in order to accomplish the purpose of God. You need to be, and I need to be, like the noble Christians of Berea, who didn't just take everything at face value that's being said, but you got to go back to the Bible and read it yourself. Come on, say it. Read it yourself. Come on, tell your neighbor, read it yourself. Woo! You got to read it yourself. Otherwise, it's just hearsay. Well, why do you believe it? Well, the pastor said so. And then you get, brother and sister, to where somebody said, why do you believe it? You said, the Bible said so. You need to know the Bible for yourself.
1: Amen.
0: So, number one, the fivefold ministry gifts. It takes time to identify and raise those gifts up in a church, but a church can have all five. And that means that a local church that's going to have the glory is a team ministry, not just a one-man show. Thank God, I believe, come on, we're getting delivered from the one-man superstar model in the church. Woo, Shola Bahatai, the celebrity pastors are on their way out. I mean, that, God's not going to kill them, take them to heaven. That's not what I'm saying. But that model is on its way out. Okay? The church has been built on a wrong pattern. Shifting sand. That's what it is. Shifting sand. Built upon celebrity preachers, famous people. You know, we love our celebrities, don't we? Whether they're in the musical realm, whether they're in the sports realm, or whether they're in the church realm, we love our famous people. We love to just worship man. If anything will grieve the glory of God, it'll be the worship of man. Hallelujah. So God's correcting some things. Woo! Shola Bahata. After COVID, God spoke to me and he said, when y'all come back to church after COVID, you're not coming back the same. Because God's, and here's the difference. We have the attractional model of church, and then we have the biblical model of church. The attractional model of church was designed here in the recent few decades by probably Bill Hybels out of Chicago, started the attractional model of local church. And what does that mean? What's that look like? It was when we tried to make the Sunday morning service comfortable for the sinners. And now here come the smoke, and here come the lights, and here come the, you know, We tried to make it look like a nightclub in order to attract the world in so that sinners would be comfortable in the church. Now, I'm not down on technology. We have technology. I believe we should use technology. But here's we missed the principle here. Okay? The church is not to be a comfortable place for sinners. Woo! Come on. Hallelujah. The Bible said sinners cannot stand in the congregation of the righteous. The congregation is where sinners can't stand it. Come on. They can't stand it. In other words, they got to get rid of their sin or they got to get out of that atmosphere. Sinners cannot stand, the Bible said, in the congregation of the righteous. Psalm 1, the last verse. And so we made the church comfortable for sinners, but it hasn't accomplished God's purpose and God's goal. We got mega churches and celebrity pastors and no transformation of the culture. And so God's done with that deal. That doesn't mean we're not going to have famous mega churches and there'll still be celebrity preachers, but there's a change taking place. Hallelujah. Woo, Shola Bahata. Hallelujah. Woo, Sanda Bahata. There's a change taking place. We're getting back to the model of New Testament, model of Bible, where God has a fivefold ministry complement. The local church is based upon a team of local church eldership that all manifest their fivefold ministry gifts. And so you have the full complement on Sunday of the full measure of the stature of Christ. Woo! You can't get the fullness of the measure of Christ, Christ being the anointed one, without the fivefold ministry. One person doesn't have it all. And we are trying to break that mold. Woo! Come on. We're fighting an uphill battle because most churches are based upon this model, the pastor and the members. And people will say, who's the pastor? I want to come hear the pastor. And it's all about the pastor, pastor, pastor, pastor. The word pastor is only used two times in the New Testament. Apostles used a whole lot more. Prophet, teacher, pastor is only used a couple times. And we're all supposed to be shepherds of the flock. Woo, come on. Oh, yeah. If Christ is formed in you, see, my brother and sister, Christ was first of all a saint. Christ was a servant. Christ was a shepherd. And Christ was a son. Christ formed in you. That's all going to be done. Hallelujah. In you. Amen. Every one of us are called to be saints. Amen. Holy, set apart. Every one of us are called to be servants, right? Every one of us are called to be shepherds. Everybody didn't have a pastoral gift, but we all can have a shepherd's heart. We all care for one another and lay down our lives one for another. Come on, can I get an amen right there? And we're all called to walk as sons and daughters of God. So we're in a changing season. That's why, you know, trying to do it the old way, like Kenneth Hagin says, it's like taking a bath with your socks on. This don't feel right. And if you are trying to flow with the Holy Spirit in this hour and trying to do it according to the old model, you're going to feel that way. Something not right. You have to get back to the pattern. Hallelujah. You got to get back to the Bible, back to the pattern. When David wanted to bring the glory, whoo, you know the story? David wanted to bring the glory. You know the story? In 1 Chronicles chapter 12 through 17, read the whole thing. The Philistines had the ark, which was the symbol of God's glory and presence, and David wanted to bring it because he had a hunger and a passion for the glory. Thank God, God's raising back up the tabernacle of David. That's the place where the glory dwells. Come on. Woo! Hallelujah. And so he said, man, we got to get this ark back here. And so they called for the ark. Well, the Philistines, they were bringing it on the Philistines' cart. A guy named, what was it, Abihu? Who's the other one, honey? You're the Old Testament scholar. Wasn't it Nadab and Abihu? I think that was them. So they were not priests. They were not sanctified and according to what Moses taught for the people to be able to carry the ark. And so the Bible said they went across the threshing floor of Onan. I got that one right. And the cart shook and they both died. They dropped dead. And David got all shook up. I tell you, when people start dying in church, leadership gets shook up. That's right. David didn't want people dying in church anymore. So he said, hold it right here. You know, that's really, really important for people to know when to stop. You know, when things aren't working right, stop. And so the Bible said in 1 Chronicles 15, in verse 13, that David, he went back and read the books of Moses. He read Moses' teaching, found out how the ark was to be transported. And then he made this comment. He said, the Lord made a breach upon us, King James, because we sought not the Lord according to the due order. But the NIV says it like this. We didn't seek the Lord according to the prescribed manner. There is a prescribed manner for doing things the way God wants them done. See, we need to do what God wants the way God wants it done. Woo, come on. See, we got to understand the difference, brother and sister, between complete obedience and partial obedience to God. We're talking about building according to the pattern, doing things God's way. When Jesus died, can you imagine if Jesus, he came to die, can you imagine if Jesus would have said, yeah, I'm willing to die because I know you want me to die. I'm willing to die, but I want to die this way. Just shoot me in the head, you know. Make it quick. But the Bible said in Philippians chapter 2 that he became obedient unto death, even the death of the cross. Jesus did what God wanted the way God wanted it done. It wouldn't have been the same had he done it a different way. It wasn't just a matter of, well, as long as he died. No, it had to be crucified to fulfill the prophetic word of God. It had to be crucified. So, my brother and sister, with you and I, we have to do what God wants, but we have to find out how God wants us to do it. We just can't do God's work any old way we want. And that's how why churches are in a mess many times, because they say, yeah, God wants to start a church, and then they do it their way. And then it's struggle, struggle, struggle. But if we find out the instruction, the inspection, the impartation, we're going to get heaven down. Come on, we're going to get heaven to come down. We're going to get the glory. So in the New Testament, we got three things. It's the 3G church. I know we're well beyond 3G now. We're 6G now, right? But 3G. Number one, you got to have the gifts, the fivefold ministry. Pray for God to raise up the fivefold ministry gifts within your house. And then good leaders are going to release people into ministry. If you're going to move from this one-man show of one person, one voice, listen, I don't care how good you are, you've only got so many stories to tell. And people are going to get tired of hearing your story. But when you got a variety, you got a team. Everybody say team.
1: Team.
0: You got a team ministry, and you're rotating that team in the pulpit. People are always going to be fresh. They're getting a complement of the fivefold ministry in the house. They're going to be hearing different stories, different illustrations. It's very exciting. Now, you're going to have carnal people in the church. None of you, but somebody you know for sure. Not me either. No, I'm carnal half the time, believe it. I pray for mercy, God. For you. You pick me. I didn't do choose. You pick me. So you just, whatever I am, it's all yours. Just give me mercy, Lord. Give me mercy. How many pray that besides me? If you're honest, you'll be praying it. Let me just say this. Let me just say, we get in a hurry. Now, some people, now here, please don't make this mistake. If you're a leader in here, you lead a church, don't make this mistake. Because you're saying, gee, we need to get the fivefold ministry. So you're just going to let people preach prematurely. Just so it looks like you have what we're talking about. Don't do that. Wait. Wait. Jesus never gave authority to anybody in his ministry but his own disciples. Until those people you're training are truly your disciple, don't let them near that pulpit. What does it mean when they are your disciples? Well, 1 Corinthians 4:15 through 17, the Apostle Paul said, send Timothy, my son, because he knows my ways in Christ that I teach in every church. There are going to be no disappointments when Timothy shows up. It'll be just like Paul. Come on, somebody. Hallelujah. When you got real disciples that have learned your ways, they know your vision, your values, the victory in your life, they represent your ministry, what you stand for, the corporate mission and core values of the house, you're not going to be disappointed. But people, don't get anxious, please. Let me tell you. When you give somebody the pulpit, you give them a sword. Right? The word of God is a... When you give people the pulpit, you've given them a sword. And what you need to know before you give anybody a sword, you need to know whether they're going to fight for you or against you with it. And all too often in churches, because we're in a hurry to say, look at how we've got this, that, and the other, and you know, we put the sword in people's hand prematurely, and they start cutting off ears. When people are premature in the pulpit, they're going to cut off ears. Remember Peter? What does that mean? They're going to destroy hearing. People are not going to want to be hearing anymore. All right? Because they don't have the heart of God in their preaching and teaching. So many churches have been destroyed because people didn't wait on the Lord to raise people up and have a process of making disciples out of people. So when they got them to the pulpit, there wasn't going to be any disappointments. I can honestly say, thank God, we've got a great team at our church in Fairmont, but it's taken years, years to get where we are. I'm going to tell you one of the great qualities of a leader that's successful, you have to have long suffering and a lot of patience or you never make it. Now we've got a team. I can put any one of those elders in that pulpit and nobody is disappointed. It's mainly me. I don't even have to be there to hear it because I know who they are and know what's in them. We've taken time to train, to get to know one another, to form the relationship. They're all truly my disciples, and so they can be trusted. Until you get them to that place, you put them up there prematurely, you're asking for trouble. Everybody say, number one, gifts.
1: Gifts.
0: Take time. Study the fivefold ministry. Teach the fivefold ministry what they are, how they operate. And then make disciples. Don't just give somebody the pulpit because you recognize a gift in their life. Wait until they're an example to the flock of God. Elders are examples, not just anointed people. They're examples to the flock of God. Number one qualification for getting to the pulpit is you exemplify the doctrines of the Word of God, the vision of the church, the ways of your spiritual leadership. You exemplify them. That's what allows you to be in the pulpit, not your anointing. I got a lot of anointed people. I wouldn't let them touch that pulpit because they'll be chopping ears off. But thank God, whenever you make that mistake and you get a Peter in the pulpit and he whacks an ear, hurts people's ability to listen to God. Jesus was standing there, the mature apostolic leader. And what did he do? He put the ear back on. Hallelujah. And I'll tell you what, it'll take the mature father in the house to heal what the immature preacher does. Man, this is good stuff here today. Isn't this good stuff? After gifts, New Testament pattern. We got to have the fivefold ministry team raised up in the house over time. Number two, you have to have the government of the church. That's your second G. The New Testament pattern is 3G. It's gifts, it's government, and it is goals. Now, the government of the church is taught throughout the New Testament. And Paul, they're called the pastoral epistles. I call them the apostolic epistles because they were written by an apostle to an apostle. And they teach the order of the church. You know, it's apostles talk a lot about this because it was the original apostles who developed all of this. They're the ones who determined the qualifications for leadership. They're the ones who taught what the offices of ministry were, the deacons and the elders. Those are the two New Testament offices of ministry. An office is an official function. Now, let me say something, my brother and sister. Just because someone has a gift doesn't make them a church official. Don't make them an official because of their anointing. Anointing doesn't qualify you for authority in the church. What qualifies you for authority in the church is your maturity. That's why he gave qualifications for leadership in 1 Timothy chapter 3, Titus chapter 1, Acts chapter 6, where they teach on the qualities of deacons, the qualities of elders, and there none of them talk about gifts. It's all character development. Because why? Because there's no qualification for a gift. It's a gift. But there's qualification for the office, for the official function within the church. And it takes spiritual growth and maturity because we have to first become an attender in the church, then we become a member in the church, then we become a leader in the church. First a blade, then the corn, then the full corn in the ear. Is that number three? It's all over the Bible. It's God's number, Father, Son, and Holy Ghost, right? If you understand three, you're gonna see a lot of revelation in the scripture.
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So here is the good news, my friends. The good news. There is, therefore, now no condemnation, no punishment, no curse for all those who are in Christ Jesus. All your fears have been taken away. Instead, hope has been given. Because God, out of His great love, redeemed us on the cross. So now, my friends, no power of hell and no scheme of man

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So here is the good news, my friends. The good news. There is, therefore, now no condemnation, no punishment, no curse for all those who are in Christ Jesus. All your fears have been taken away. Instead, hope has been given. Because God, out of His great love, redeemed us on the cross. So now, my friends, no power of hell and no scheme of man

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1: Now, this is how you know what God has planned, that we're supposed to have victory. They that see thee shall narrowly look upon thee and consider thee, saying, I'm going to say it the way I want it to be heard. Is this the guy that made the earth tremble? Him? And that did shake nations? That made the world as a wilderness and destroyed the cities thereof and opened not the house of his prisoners? My God. This is what it'll be like. They'll see the devil and go, is that him? He did that. He's been kicked out of heaven. He really doesn't have much except what you give him. Give no place to the devil, the Bible says, right? Submit yourselves to God and resist the devil, and he will flee. I guarantee you the times you went with the devil, you weren't submitted to God. Because the submission to God is what protects you from the devil. So without, they say, why do you preach submission so much? I like to devil-proof people's life. And I say this, I'll say it again. All the people who have learned about what real submission is know that once you're submitted, I mean, you could ask anybody in here that would consider themselves that. I do not tell them what to do. I don't spend my whole life telling people what to do. When they're submitted, you never have to tell anybody what to do because they know the word and they serve God and they try to do right. Think about it. It's by nature they do the law. By nature they keep the law. They don't have to be by their nature. And since they're submitted, if they have a question, they ask. Submission really, really works. It's not control at all. It's protection. Amen. So he got demoted. Revelation 12, 7 through 9. You can get demoted in the kingdom. Isn't that interesting? You can get demoted anywhere. 12, 7 through 9. And there was a war in heaven. Michael and his angels fought against the dragon, and the dragon fought against his angels and prevailed not. Neither was there a place found any more in heaven. And the great dragon was cast out, that old serpent called the devil and Satan, which deceived the whole world. And he was cast out into the earth. This is when the epic battle started right here. This is when this started on the earth in this scripture. And his angels were cast out with him. That's when the fight started. There's a devil in here. There's a devil loose in our sphere. And God has chosen this way to fight that battle. This is where the battle is fought on this planet. And then he came and redeemed us and put authority in our mouth, and we became soldiers, and we are to have dominion over the devil. He is not to have dominion over us. And I promise you, the devil will come and attack your life. If your daddy got divorced and your granddaddy and your granddaddy and your granddaddy and your granddaddy, you can divorce coming to knock on your door. If they were all poor, poverty is coming. If they were promiscuous is coming. You have to stand against it. And I think you have to continually grow gradually. And God will put some of those battles out in your future, because when you start, you're not strong enough to take them on now. Now I'm going to say something to you that keeps you safe. That's one of the reasons you stay under, because you don't have all your victories won. And you need to stay under so you're protected while those victories are out in your future. I mean, those battles are out in your future. If it's not time for you to fight them, you're going to need somebody to watch over you because it's lodged inside of you. And they see it and you don't. Because that's why you have a pastor. That's why you have a father in the house. That's why when the devil got all the dads out of the house, he got all the protection out of the house. That's why he went after the family by design. It was to destroy the family so that children were unprotected. You can see it. It's effective. That's why he messed up men so bad. It's unfortunate what's happened to men. And I realize that their character is so bad with the drugs and the incest and everything. It's hard to find a good man. They're hunted down by the devil and made bad people so he can get to the rest of the people in the house. I encourage you to, if you have children, start praying for their husbands and wives now. I don't care if they're two months old, 2 days, if they're in your womb, pray for their husbands. Because as the men go, so goes the family and the country. But respect for authority has really diminished in my lifetime. You know, like I said, even when I was a kid, even the drunks took off their hats when they went by the churches and stuff. You understand? They'd be cussing and really, really bad, walk by a church, take their hat off and put their hat back on the other side of the church and start cussing. You know what I mean? That's what they did. How many of you grew up in a town like that? I grew up in a town that was like that. So, okay, a couple of you. But I mean, it was a small mill town, steel mill town, drinkers. And there was all the bars down across the street from the steel mill. And they had a reverence for God, but they still were heathen. Anyway, so he got thrown out of heaven. He got demoted. Ephesians chapter 2, verse 2, please. Thank you, Lord. Which in times past ye walked according to the course of this world, according to the prince of the power of the air, the spirit that now works in the children of disobedience. The devil is here. And he's the prince of the power of the air here. He's still trying to overthrow God. Isn't that amazing? That's what he is still trying to overthrow God. He will not always have that position.
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1: Revelation 20, verse 1 through 3. I saw an angel come down from heaven, having the keys of the bottomless pit and a great chain in his hand. And he laid hold of that on the dragon, that old serpent, which is called the devil and Satan, and bound him 1,000 years. And cast him into the bottomless pit and shut it up and set a seal on him that he should not deceive the nations no more till 1,000 years be fulfilled. And after that, he must be loosed for a season. That's beyond my pay grade to understand why God would do that and let him loose again. I don't know, and I don't have an answer, okay? My personal preference is once you got him in, you keep him in. But God's got a reason, and I'm sure we'll find it out later. I'm sure a theologian or an eschatology preacher could give you a better answer than that. But I don't talk about things that I don't know. So Anyway, I think it has to do with choice, though. You know how we all have a choice. You realize you're living your choice. You can choose to serve God or you can choose not to. And your choices will make you wealthy, healthy, and wise, or it'll make you poor, miserable, and hateful. Hate to say that, but those are the rules. Your choices are what brought you to where you are today. There's nobody else to give credit for it. There's nobody else to blame for it. Each person is individually held accountable for their choices. I wish I would have made some better choices. I think I could have been a whole lot further along, but I'm redeeming the time and I'm making best use of the time I have. I don't live back there, but I'll tell you what I always do. I archive it so I remember what happened. I don't have guilt over it, but I certainly wouldn't like to do it twice. How many of you want to do it over again? I want to do that stuff over again. Have to restart like that? I don't want to restart all that. I don't want to lose my position. And I don't mean preaching. I'm talking about my place in the Spirit with God. Right. I don't want to lose that. I don't want the fellowship broken. So, how do you look at the devil yourself? The church

0: Commanded to be so. Every artery open. Every heart beats regular in the name of Jesus. If you don't say those things, you're not confronting his plan. Your words are what stop his plan. Because you have the authority to stop those words, stop his plan. Whatever you bind on earth is bound in heaven. Whatever you loose on earth, loose in heaven. You actually have to talk a lot. You have to talk a lot. Because silence is agreement in the kingdom, really. If the devil attacks you and you don't say nothing back, well, he don't have to do anything. He's not going to go because you thought he was leaving. You got to tell him to leave. Thoughts do not rebuke the devil. Thoughts might give you revelation, but it still has to come out of your mouth.
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0: 很多时候，我们觉得自己会失败或遭遇挫折，也许是一个国家会战败，也许你的家会战败，也许你的家人会战败。那么，你可以呼求耶和华尼西，他将成为你的旗帜，他将带来胜利。让我给大家介绍一下《出埃及记》第十期章第十五节中的背景。摩西在哪里建造了这座祭坛？当时亚玛利人在攻击以色列人，祭坛位于利非丁。约书亚和以色列人与亚玛利人作战，而摩西则站在山顶，手里握照上帝的法杖。当摩西举起双手时，以色列人的红马 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
3: In the attacks that many of us have been experiencing, and some are still experiencing, attacks like Leon, some others, Kathy, still dealing with an attack. Many of us have been experiencing these. They have really been our proving ground. You may not feel all that proven at this point, but you'll look back at your life at some point and see the different places where you made a transition through a very thin place, not thin, but a very narrow place. And we've been on that. It's basically, we've probably still there. It's been our threshing floor, to use a biblical terminology. The threshing floor is where God blows the chaff off of us, where he takes away all the wood, hay, and stubble, and we come out refined gold. He's called the refiner's fire for a reason. And he's doing it so we can all move forward with God, because you can't move forward with God in the old wineskin. And I'm going to be talking about wineskins a good bit in this series. Only a new wineskin can move forward. That's why so many, just about every revival in history was attacked by the people from the previous revival. And it'll happen again. It's already happening. There's all kinds of websites bashing people like you and I. We're spirit-filled. Just because we're spirit-filled and we dare to believe that God actually lives today, he works today, he moves, he answers prayer, he heals, he baptizes. The gifts of the Spirit haven't gone anywhere. They never went anywhere. But we need to be able to move forward with God. This is illustrated to a degree in Matthew 9. I didn't put up a specific scripture, because this is a whole chapter. You can go back and look at it. It's when John the Baptist was in prison. Now, John, you know, was the forerunner for Jesus. He was a cousin. He was a relative. He was a forerunner. He spent years prophesying about the kingdom of God in the desert. Years and years and years. I don't really know how long he spent. Probably from his early. It ain't working, but now it's working. You got to prove me wrong, don't you? Bad, bad thing. So the leaders from John the Baptist's wineskin came to Jesus, and they questioned him about the new wineskin he's bringing. In chapter 11, Jesus responds with what he is doing as the new wineskin. He was the new wineskin. He still is. They asked him if he were the coming one, or should they look for another? We do that a lot, don't we? God is moving. He's answering our prayer right in front of our eyes, and we're like, is that you, God? Jesus looked at him, and this was his answer, a very famous answer. He said, the blind see, the lame walk, lepers are cleansed, deaf hear, dead are raised, the poor have the gospel preached to them. Blessed is he who is not offended by me. So Yeshua was saying, in effect, he was saying this, go tell John in prison that I'm doing everything he prophesied would be done. But then he ended with, blessed is he who will not be offended by me. That's a very strange ending to that answer to them. Very strange. So let me paraphrase it a different way. Tell John that if your disciples don't get offended by the way I am doing things in this new administration, They can move forward into the new, but they must choose not to be offended, which is a choice to not be offended. So Jesus was saying, none of that, you can't go back and say, okay, John never did it this way. At my last church, we did it like this. Well, why aren't you there if you loved it so much? Sometimes pastors just like to shake people when they say stuff like that and say, you know what, if you loved it that much, why don't you go back there? Have fun. But we can't say anything like that because, you know, pastors are supposed to be all full of love and nice, you know. But if you know me, I'm a smart aleck more than I'm probably nice. But sometimes I just can't help myself. But I understand. I've probably done it too. As I've moved into many different churches in my life, I probably did the same thing. Jesus is standing before us just as he stood before all of Israel. He's standing here. He is the new wineskin of the new season that we just entered. We really entered it in 2008. I could actually also make a case that we entered it in the year 2000, not because it was the year 2000, but because that was a point I'm going to talk about in a little bit, but I don't want to get ahead of myself. In that passage in Matthew 11, Jesus continued talking to the disciples, and he said, John was a great man of God, the greatest ever born of woman, but the least, the weakest, the biggest baby believer is greater than John. That's what Jesus said. You put it in today's vernacular. The person who just became a Christian, just asked Jesus into their heart 10 minutes ago, is greater than John the Baptist, is what Jesus is saying. Greater. We have better promises. We've got the Holy Spirit that, you know, of course, John had the Holy Spirit to a degree, but not like us. Not at all. See, John represented the Old Testament, the Old Covenant. Jesus represents the new that we're still in. It hasn't changed. The book of Acts, we're still writing it. You and I, we're in it. Because it never ended. But how could a baby believer be stronger than John the Baptist? Well, like I said, John's the old wineskin. And John, we don't have any true record of him baptizing anybody in the Holy Spirit. We don't have any record of that. I don't think he could. I don't think that was possible. Because that's the old wineskin. Jesus was bringing the new. That was something that nobody could do until after the day of Pentecost, when they were gathered together in the upper room. Remember the old song? Some of you can remember it, I'm sure. This is probably even before my time. I can do anything you can do better. You know, that's an old tune. I don't know who sang it, but something like that. Well, we all can do everything better than John the Baptist. Every one of you. Everybody, every believer in the world can do better than John the Baptist. That's what Jesus was saying. And right now, Jesus, he is the ever-flowing wineskin. It never stops. He is flowing everywhere. Everywhere. All around the world. He's coming into places in America that maybe he's never even been before. And I'll be talking about that a little bit too. And he's calling us to go higher. In order to go higher in the Lord, you got to take a test. Sorry to say. I know it's not really gospel, which means good news, that if you want to get promoted, you're going to have to take a test. But I talked about that last week, so I won't talk about it much anymore. But he tests us. It's very clear in the Bible. He'll never tempt you, but he will test you. And he's testing us frequently. In order to go higher, we have to be tested, and we've got to pass that test. If we don't pass that test, we're going to go around that mountain for a while until we can pass that test. He's bringing the new, but like I talked about last week, it's the kainos, not the neos. The kainos is, it's not something brand new. It's just new in the fact that it was around before, but it died, and now it's back. That's what the church is moving into the kingdom about. That died in around the 4th century. And I'll be talking about that too real soon, looks like. But now he's back. He's transforming us into what used to be 2,000 years ago. Talk about back to the future. But because he's doing it, we're not going backwards. Jesus can't go backwards. It's not in his nature to go backwards. Because if Jesus goes backwards, then that means he's failing at something. And he never fails. Never has, never will. We're not going backwards. He's basically bringing the first church up to us, basically. And I believe that since a lot of scholars would probably agree with me, did the early church, did they really do the greater works that Jesus said? Did they really? I mean, in some instances, in some accords, probably, because the when Paul and all the other apostles just went out from Jerusalem and went all over the known world at the time, I mean, they did amazing things. They saw church growth, you know, like Reinhard Bonnke saw church growth, you know, 1 million people in one night at one crusade. I mean, that's just remarkable. I believe we're either still in the time of the greater works or we're going into the time of the greater works. It's one or the other. And they're both basically the same thing. Getting back to Matthew 11, Jesus was trying to explain to them that all of history up until that point was overseen by the law. And Jesus was bringing a huge shift to mankind. Shift. Jesus brought a new administration that was no longer ruled by the law. The old covenant was ruled by the law. That's why everybody that died in the old covenant, they couldn't go to heaven. I talked about this before in one of the previous series. They couldn't go to heaven. Heaven wasn't prepared for them yet. There was still sin in heaven. I know that sounds weird, but when I talked for weeks about the secret ascension and what that was and what Jesus did. He had to take the blood of the Lamb to heaven to get rid of the sin from Lucifer in order to open it up for us to go there. But in the old covenant, they went to Abraham's bosom when they died. Paradise. When Jesus told the sinner on the cross, the thief on the cross, today you'll be with me in paradise, he wasn't mixing up paradise with heaven. He knew full well that that guy couldn't get into heaven just yet. He probably had the shortest time to go of anybody else that was in Abraham's bosom. Days instead of years and years and years, you know. But Abraham's bosom, when you look at the way the rabbis described it and everything, it was just like heaven. It just didn't have God the Father hanging around in there as much. But it was still a lot better than living here. I can assure you of that. But since they were ruled by the law and nobody could follow the law, so nobody could go to heaven, nobody could do it. Jesus had to come, follow the law, fulfill it, so that we don't have to do that anymore. Jesus changed everything. When I say everything, I mean everything. And Jesus fulfilled everything that the prophets had been talking about since the book of Genesis. If it's supposed to have happened by now, he fulfilled it. There are still some scriptures, of course, that haven't been fulfilled yet because they're about when he comes back. You know, those haven't been. But anything that's supposed to have been fulfilled by the year 2024, Jesus did it. All of those prophecies, there are 333 prophecies of Jesus in the Old Testament. Most of them have already happened. Right on the money, just as God said it would.
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5: Hello and welcome to the Come Alive broadcast. This is your host, Mary Beth Jackson. Today we're going to look at the word grace. I've been reading in the book of Galatians, and here in chapter 1, verse 3, it says, "Grace to you and peace from God the Father and our Lord Jesus Christ." If we stop and meditate on that and think about what grace really is, it's the ability from God to do things that we cannot do on our own. And He has already given us the grace to say no to sin, the grace to say yes to Him, the grace and the ability to be set apart, to live a life different, to not follow the ways of the world. In fact, Paul was addressing that to the Galatians, that how easily they were moved from the grace of God to follow after the things of this world and other things. But God's grace is His ability to live this life here on this earth and not be moved, to be separate, to be called out ones, to be set apart, to live a life of liberty in Christ, but not to use that liberty to be abusing what God has given us and to say it's okay to do that because I've got grace. But no, the grace is to be separate, called out ones, living for Jesus, the grace to know Him. Join with me in prayer as we enter in and receive and thank God for the grace that He has given us.
6: The grace to change.
5: Thank you, Lord.
6: Say grace, God, grace, grace, grace. Grace to change sleeping habits, to change eating habits, to change exercise habits. I thank you, Lord God. Grace to change, Lord God, habits of how they pray, habits of how they consume your word, God. How they interact, God. Grace to change, God, like you came. The presence came. The glory cloud came. They set up camp. And in a day, you started to move. God, I thank you for grace to pick up and move, God, even if we've been here just a day in this place, wherever your spirit takes us, God, there is grace to change. God, there is grace to go to the left. There is grace to go to the right. There is grace, God, when you say, Holy Spirit, where to go? This is the way to walk in it, God. There is grace, God, for this place, God, you said there is grace. For this region, God, there is grace. For this territory, there is grace in this hour, God. There is grace in this place. There is grace over this people, God. There is grace over our children. There is grace to bear, God. There is grace to grandbear. There is grace to walk out of addiction. There is grace, Lord Jesus, you yourself put our sin in your body on the cross. We might die to sins and live to righteousness. And by your wounds, we were healed. Oh, God, thank you, Lord. There is grace to walk in newness of life. There is grace to walk in the light. And we have fellowship one with another. There is grace for fellowship. There is grace to write. There is grace to speak. There is grace to live. Grace to change, God, what needs to change, God. Grace to change, God, grace to give, God, for radical generosity. God, there is grace to change, God, our giving habits. There is grace to tithe. There is grace to receive, God. There is grace to receive, God, your love, to walk it out, God. There is grace to love people, God. There is grace to love ourselves, God. God, grace to sing. God, grace to play instruments. God, thank you. Grace to dance. God, grace to steward what you've given us, Lord. Grace for new jobs, God. God, grace for the grace, God, to handle a new home. God, grace, Lord God, for moms, for new babies, God. Thank you, Lord God. Grace, grace to be moms, dads, God. Grace, grace, God, to be grandparents, God, grace. Oh, God, grace to shop. Go food shopping, God, to grace, Lord God. Grace to drive in cars, Lord God. Grace, Lord God, to drive buses and vans. Thank you, Lord God, for grace to drive vehicles. Grace to do the things we couldn't do before, God. Grace to do the things we feared to do before, God. The fear is gone, the grace of God. The grace to change jobs, God, and grace to receive the job that you have, God, the grace. Grace, God, for marriages, God. Oh, God, the grace, God, in marriages, God. The grace, God, for children. The grace, God, grace to handle the finances we've been given, God, the grace. Reach the territory, God, that we're in, Holy Spirit. The grace, Lord God, to think beyond the limitations, God. Thank you, Lord God, the barriers, God, to that grace are broken down, God, you said. Grace, Lord God, to do whatever it is you have us to do. God, grace, Lord God, there is grace grace to go from 1,550 to 1,500. God, there is grace. There is grace to hire more people. God, there is grace to work with more people. There is grace for people to get up, God. Grace for people to go to bed when they need to go to bed. God, to get up when they need to go up. Get up. There is grace on our cars. Grace to learn, God. Grace for Bible college, God, not just to learn, God, but to do, God. There is grace for others who are at different places than we are. There is grace to grow in the knowledge of the Lord Jesus Christ. Jesus grew in favor and stature. God, a man, I thank you, Lord, for grace to grow. Grace to grow in stature, God, physically, spiritually. Thank you, Lord God, for grace. Breaks through, God, anything that stunted grace. Grace to see our children come in, God. Grace to see them grow in you, God. Grace to see their marriages, God, restored, refreshed. Grace to see grandchildren, God, great grandchildren, God. Thank you, Lord God. Grace to see the generational blessings, God. Grace to see the curses broken off, God. Grace to see, grace to see you, Lord. Grace, grace, grace, grace, grace, God. Grace to change, God. That's what you said. Holy Spirit, grace to change, God. Grace to see ministry different, God. Grace to see others, God. Grace on our ears to hear, God. Grace on our eyes to see. Grace on our lips, God, to speak words of encouragement, God. Grace to hold our tongue. Grace on our hearts, God, to receive your love. Grace to receive, God. I thank you for the changing agent, God, of grace, Lord God. God, to step out of addiction. Grace to step out of perversion. Grace to step out of doubt, God. Grace to step out of sleep and slumber, God. Grace to walk it out, God. Grace to never return back to the addictions, God. Grace, God, to walk out our deliverance, God. Grace to help others walk out. Grace for others where they are, God. Grace, Lord God, to call people out of sin, God. Grace, God. Grace to call us up higher, God. The grace to live a higher life, God. Not just in a higher tax bracket, God. In a higher mindset. Grace to step out of poverty, God. Grace to step into the riches that Jesus purchased for us. Thank you, Jesus. Grace, Lord God, to live a wealthy life, God. Grace, Lord God, to live in affluence and influence. Grace, Lord, to reach nations. Pray, God. Grace on hours of prayer, God. Grace from minutes to hours to days, God. Grace to fast, Lord God. Grace to pray, God. Grace to give. Grace on our finances, God. Grace on the jobs, Lord God. The ability to get wealth. Grace on reading the word, God. Grace on just consuming your word, God. Grace in your presence. Oh, God, thank you for the grace, God. Thank you for the grace. Thank you for the grace, God. Thank you for the grace to call the things that are not as though they were. Thank you, Lord, for the grace to see, God, to see the change, God, to be the change, God. Thank you. Grace to receive people here from all walks of life, God. Thank you for the homosexual to change, God. To change, God, into your image, Jesus. Thank you, God, for the grace, God, to walk out of homosexuality, God. Thank you, Lord God, for the grace to love them in the process, God. Thank you for wisdom. Thank you for your grace to change, God. We see people by the Spirit, God. Thank you for the grace to step up higher, God, to flow in the gifts of the Spirit, God. Thank you for the grace. For the grace, God, to worship you, God, in spirit and in truth. Thank you for the grace on the worshipers. Thank you, Lord, for grace to play their instruments, God, to practice, to study. Thank you for the word, God, for the download from heaven, God. Thank you for the grace to change on a dime, God. Thank you, Lord, for grace to change in a day, God. Thank you, Lord, for grace to stay when you say to stay. Thank you for the grace to go when you say to go, God. Thank you for the grace to come when you say to come, God. Thank you for the grace, God. Thank you, Lord, for the grace to plow. Thank you, Lord, for the grace to be yoked, God, for another day, God. Thank you, Lord, for adding to our numbers and grace to receive every person, God, you give us. Thank you, Lord God, for the workers, for the laborers, for the grace to receive them in. Thank you for grace not to be offended. Thank you, Lord, for grace to for humility, God. I thank you, God, that you don't leave us to ourselves. Thank you for the grace to change, God. I thank you, God, you said there is nothing too hard or difficult for you. God, thank you for the grace to step out of the things of this world, God. Thank you, Lord God, for the grace to walk out of the world, God, and into the things, God. Thank you, Lord God, for our youth, Lord God, to step out, God, grace to step out, God. Thank you, Lord, for grace, Lord God, to leave drugs and alcohol and perversion and sex and to come out, God. Thank you for the grace to come out, to get out, God. Thank you for the grace, God, for people to get out of being trafficked, God. Thank you for the grace to step out of abuse, God. Thank you for the grace, God. Thank you, Lord God, for the grace to embrace what you've done. Thank you for the grace to receive what you've done, to walk, God, in all that you provided for us, God. You've given us everything that we need that pertains to life and godliness. Thank you for the grace to walk it out, to know you, God. Thank you, Lord, for grace to tell others about you, God. Thank you for the grace, God, to receive the gifts of the Spirit, God. Thank you for the grace to walk out this life in the Spirit and not to fulfill the lust of the flesh, God, will not be our belly. God, I thank you for the grace to eat right, God, to care for these temples, to buffet our bodies. Thank you, Lord God, for the grace, God, to feed ourselves on the Word. Thank you, Lord, for the grace, God, to break off from the internet, social media, to feed on your Word, God, for husbands to be husbands. Thank you, Lord, for the grace, God, for them to be the priests of the homes, God, to be pillars of the house of God. Thank you, Lord, for grace to be men of prayer. God, that there are men of prayer. God, thank you for the grace to navigate their time with you, their time with their families, God, their time for their jobs, to walk out of jobs they need to do. Thank you for the grace, Lord God, to enter into something new. God, thank you for the grace to stay in the jobs they need to stay in. Thank you, Lord, for the grace, Lord God, to handle their jobs, Lord God, thank you. Deal with the other employees. Thank you, Lord, for the grace in this body, God, that every part can function and do the part that you've called them to do. God, thank you for the grace. Step out of God's sickness and into health. Thank you, Lord God, for the grace, Lord God, to step out of mental illness. God, thank you for the grace, Lord God, to speak, Lord God, after years of silence. God, thank you for the grace. Thank you, Lord, for the change, God, to see ourselves differently, to see ourselves, Lord God, and one another the way that you see, God, to walk in humility, to walk in holiness, God, to walk in honor, God. Thank you, Lord, for grace, grace, grace, grace, grace.
5: In Ephesians chapter 2, verses 8 and 9, it says, "For by grace you have been saved through faith, and that not of yourselves. It is a gift of God, not of works, lest anyone should boast." This means that we can only come to Jesus by his grace and his goodness. It's actually the Spirit of God who draws us. And I believe today, Holy Spirit is drawing you. He's brought you here to this broadcast. And I pray today that the grace of God will keep you if you know him, will draw you if you don't know him, and that his grace will sustain you, all of us, in Christ Jesus. And if you don't know him, today, he says, is the day of salvation, that when you hear his voice, don't harden your heart. He's provided grace for you to step in, to receive him, to live the life for him. He will do it through you. He will give you his Spirit to empower you to walk the walk and to live this life. And he says it requires repentance, saying, "God, I'm sorry for going my own way," and turn around and go his way and follow him. Today, he is calling you to come alive in Jesus' name. He wants you to know him so that you can live for him and lead others to know him too. I am praying for you. I'm praying for the neighborhoods and the nations that the grace of God will bring salvation to you to come alive.
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0: Right now, Hope Radio presents an inspiring message from Apostle Joe Porozich of MFC Ministries in Morgantown, West Virginia, USA. Apostle Joe preached this message at Restoration Church International, and he prays it will be a blessing to you today.
1: If you're a first-time visitor, we're certainly glad to see you. I hope you feel at home. Your life is a series of what you've been through, and you don't have to flinch or nothing, but I remember being Mr. No-Feel in church and everybody worshiping, and I had no emotions. Does anybody identify with what I just said, or am I by myself? Got a couple on us. You mean all you feel, all them things you're singing? No. Where I developed that, for just to give you something to consider, because I remember standing around feeling nothing for like a decade or so. Not a lot of emotions, not a lot of stuff in it. But as my prayer life developed and my dependency on God developed, the more God became real to me, the more I wanted to worship Him. It was directly related to my relationship privately that allowed me to worship publicly. And I used to wonder, why are all these people feeling all this stuff? And I'm like a tomato standing here. And I feel nothing. Everybody's got their hands up. Everybody's doing stuff. What's my problem? And it was that my relationship with God had not developed enough to know Him. And the more I got to know Him, the more I understood. But that took time. It did not just happen. And since God's in the healing business, for those of you who feel like you've been all beat up in life, you know you turn off your feelings, right? They just shut them off. Anybody ever shut your feelings off? I have. Too much pain will make you do that. You just tune out. Okay? You're sitting in a room, but you're not there. You're thinking about something else. And I used to do that in church. It didn't mean I didn't love God. I just didn't know how to love Him any better. You know, it's truth. But the thing that made me fall in love with God is He took me like I was. And He worked with where I was. And I just want to encourage you to feel free today, if you don't have all the emotions that you think everybody saw, that God is still working in His relationship with you, and you can have one yourself. And as that develops, the rest of you will develop. You know, a lot of times when people get born again, you know, they say they turn into somebody else. I believe they really do. And I've seen people who couldn't do much before they knew Jesus, that they can do all kind of things afterwards because they got past all their barriers, that their self-hatred, their self not liking themselves, all those things that you get all messed up in your head. You know, your self-esteem can be so low that you'll miss all the blessings of God too. You know, in other words, you won't believe you deserve anything. I remember getting things from God and then giving them away because I just didn't feel like I should have them. How many of you ever did that? You got something nice and hurry up and got somebody else because you just feel like you shouldn't have it. So I think that everybody has a different journey. And the one thing I have to admit, we were just talking about, is that I love about this particular church, and I'm not saying that because we pastor it. I think we have the most mixed group around, that nobody in this church is alike at all. Nobody. There's no reason to be here if you're not here for God. And if you're here for God, you'll stay and understand. But if you're here, you know, like in what I call the carnal relationships where somebody pets you and loves you and makes you feel good all the time, we do have that, but it's not the central part of the ministry. The central part of the ministry is you love God and you know this is where He puts you. And that's different because that has a purpose connected to it, not just an emotion. And in this kind of place, I look at all the people that have done so many things and how active they are. And they just kind of gradually fit into their place, and God uses them to do things. It's because God's building the house. You know, you can build it with human hands, or you can let God build it His way. When God builds it, it's a whole lot better place to be. Amen? Just a little observation over there while I'm listening to what God is saying after all these years. Well, it's Resurrection Sunday. You know you should rejoice we're not going to die. Hallelujah. Aren't you glad we're not going to die? And if you don't know that you're not going to die, I hope we can clear that up today, okay? Because that was what the celebration was all about, the terminal part of life when Adam sinned and death came upon all men. Jesus came to undo that, And those of you who have people that are in heaven, you can look forward to seeing them. You just don't need to go right now, but you can look forward to seeing them. My parents are there. My daughter is there. I'm looking forward to going there to see them, but I'm going to finish here before I go, but I will see them. And I don't know about you, there are personal joys that come out of knowing you're going to see all the people that you loved at once that decided to make God their Savior, that you will see them again. And, you know, that's a comfort. It says, comforting words, aren't they? If you lost people you love, those are very comforting words. You know, we have a whole list of people that have gone on to be with the Lord. So we're celebrating eternal life today, right? Prior to this event, there was no way out of here alive. That's why this day is so important and it is celebrated, because there was no way out of here alive prior to the resurrection of Jesus. He's the firstborn, the Bible says, of many brethren. And you were born again by an incorruptible seed, which means it's not going to deteriorate in this planet. It was an eternal seed that went inside of you and produced salvation. That's what the Bible says. And your salvation is eternal. You do not die. You just change locations. We all know our body's limited. We like to take off the limits. I think you should push them as far as you can, personally. I don't know about you. I plan on just doing something right up till the day I'm gone. I'm not going to stop and pause and wait to die. I'm going to live till I die. And I'm going to do as much as I can until then. But the Bible says it's appointed unto every man once to die, and after that the judgment. So death is as real as being born. So you have to kind of use it as a marker to live what you're going to live now while you're awake and while you're cognizant and while you can. Amen? So turn to John 14, 1 through 9 if you have your Bibles. If not, they'll turn up on the screen. I maybe still mark up your paper Bible and do it all the time. Okay. I read about, you know, I use this, but I like everything gets highlighted eventually. So it does. I want to highlight the whole Bible. That means every sentence has become important to me. Amen? So 14:1. I'll go ahead and flip over there. I was banking on that digital, but I'm going to switch now. Amen. This is how Jesus talks. You know, he's very comforting, right? That's why when you were driven, just a little side note, when you're driven by fear, which is what the whole world is trying to put on you right now, is to make you afraid of everything. Everything you can think up, you're supposed to be afraid of. Fear has torment, and God does not talk to his children like that. He might warn them in dreams, but God does not terrorize people. God teaches people and instructs people, and he loves people. Jesus said, "Let not your heart be troubled." In other words, I'm going to do away with your anxiety, okay? "You believe in God, believe also in me. In my Father's house are many mansions. If it were not so, I would have told you." In other words, I tell you the truth. I don't lie to you. Okay? I don't know about you, but lying is a big deal to me. This whole thing is all about relationship. You got that, right? This is about your relationship with God and then how you relate to people because you know God. And your integrity will be your best guide. If you lie, you'll lose your way. If you lie to yourself, you'll just lose it faster. But if you are honest with yourself and you can brutally look at life's truths and make your decisions, you will be a great decision maker because you will filter them through the Word of God and not do them emotionally. I know that's easier said than done, but you need reference points to make good decisions. And if you're not hooked to truth, how do you make good decisions? Don't flinch. How many of you, somebody told you make an investment and you lost money? You know, they might not have lied to you, but there's a hole in it somewhere. Somebody said they love you and you find out they didn't. I mean, lying is hard to overcome. It's like betrayal. So your integrity is what you got. And God's talking about that right now to somebody. Integrity is everything. Your integrity is how you make all your decisions. If you honestly care about people, you will do what's good for those people, if you're being honest. But if you say you love them, but you do stuff for yourself, you have to examine yourself. When I say do it for yourself, when it comes between you and them, you self-preserve. See how you need integrity just to make, you need integrity to raise kids, you need integrity to be married, you need integrity to go to work. It's the compass in which you use to guide. And he said, if I go to prepare a place for you, I will come again. So now the promise of him coming again to receive you unto myself, that where I am, you may be also. And where you go, I know and you know the way. Now, Jesus said, I've just spent 3 years with you. The cross is getting close. And I believe you know the way. And Thomas says to the Lord, we know where, not where thou goest, and we don't know the way. Now, he just spent 3 years talking to somebody, and he's saying, we don't even know where you're going, and we don't know how to

We will make different decisions after that. Okay, I'm not ashamed. And that's not being judgmental or unforgiving. It's just making sure you don't get your clock cleaned twice. Okay, it's called wisdom. You can give them a second chance, but you might not put all your chips in. They have to do some proving after that broken relationship. Does that make sense to y'all? Didn't say write them off. I said pay attention. You know, there's a difference. So anyway, so Thomas doesn't know what's going on. Jesus said unto him, this is why you cannot get out of here alive. That's what makes Christianity different. You can't perform your way to heaven. I grew up Catholic and, you know, I don't know whether I ever heard it, but it was unspoken that all your good deeds were going to get you there. If you did the right things, you were going to go to heaven. But you know, the mystery part was you never knew what your scorecard looked like. Like you didn't know how many strokes you had for good and how many strokes you had for bad. So you lived in this mystery, and somebody would say, you're going to heaven. You say, I hope so. I mean, that's all you could say because you didn't know that you were going. You were hoped you did enough right. And how many of you know that's really hard to live with, unknowns, you know? Did you pass the test? I don't know. I never saw the grade, you know. Did you get paid on Friday? I don't know. I never saw the money. You know, I mean, you want to know, okay? So the clarity of that is, and I know you know this because we celebrated it on Friday, an innocent man died so all the guilty ones don't have to. That's it. That is it in a nutshell. No matter how good you are, I have the hardest time. I have to admit, it's really hard to lead people to Jesus that are good people. Because since they don't do anything wrong, they think everything is okay. But what they don't know is they were born in sin, and that's why they had to get born again. Because if you're going to use the system, orange seeds produce orange trees, apple seeds produce apple trees, fallen men produce fallen men. Adam fell, so the seed carried on all the way through. We were born corrupt in the natural when we were born the first time. That's where the expression born again came from. You must be born again to enter the kingdom of heaven. So you're not getting into heaven on any of your merits. You're getting in on the blood that was shed for you on the cross because an innocent man died for everything you were ever going to do wrong or did wrong. And he did it. That his one sacrifice took care of everybody. That's why I always say you don't go to hell for sinning. You go to hell for rejecting Jesus. You know, I mean, we all sin. We all do. You never got mad and said nothing bad yesterday or day before. Come on now. Did you criticize somebody when you should have shut up? I mean, you know, where you want to go with this? There's so many things you could do wrong, so it certainly can't be on your perfection. It had to be on somebody who was perfect, and it wasn't you. So God took a perfect man and killed him so you don't have to die. All you got to do is believe that. That's how you get out of here. Isn't that simple? Why does everybody keep score and religion? And God said, break down. We were singing, break down the walls of all our religion. Religion would make it performance. And you know how you can tell you're a performance person, right? You just keep score on everybody. Well, they're not, they say this, but they do this. Well, you know, check yourself out. Maybe you say a lot of things you don't do. What I'm saying is if you start looking at everybody, then you get this scorecard mentality and you think you're okay and you're not. You're okay when you say you're not okay. That's when you finally hit pay dirt and you think, I got it. I'm never going unless I get under him because he died for me. And he took all my penalty on Calvary. And that's why I'm getting to heaven. If it makes you look good, then it's not right. Because you know there's not good. No one was good but one, the scripture says, right? So when you go on his merits, you get in. If you're going on your own scorekeeping, you're not going to get in. You know, I was listening, I'll bring this up. I was listening to this guy last week on YouTube. He's a pastor, and he died. He had an aneurysm explode. And he died, and he was into heaven. He got to the gate there, and they told him, if you come in here, you can't ever get out. The angel said. He says, well, I want to tell God all the good deeds I've done because I want to negotiate because I feel like I want to go back to my life and he should let me. I mean, this guy was like 80 or 90 years old. I mean, he's not sitting there lying. You understand? And he said, while I was there, this shook me. He said, while I was there, 50 people got into heaven.
He says, and it was great to see. He says,

0: 1,950 people didn't.
1: Oh, wow.
0: And when he pleaded his case to God, he said, God, he said, I couldn't get in the gate. He said, he can hear you from here. It's something else. Of course he can. He pleads his case, and God said, you did all that for you. You did nothing by me telling you what to do. That's all works, and they were all for you, and you did nothing for me at all. He didn't tell him he wasn't getting into heaven. He was telling him he wanted to go back to earth. But he had no rewards at all, because he thought he was serving God, but he was serving God with his head. And let me tell you something. This is your head. Well, they're no good. Look what he does. Look at that over there. That's how you know when you do that, you're totally, you have missed the gospel completely. Because that's not how it is. That's mental scorekeeping that'll keep you out of heaven and send you to hell. Because when you repent, you're so sorry about what you are, you ain't worried about nobody else anymore. Something happens inside of you, you really don't care what they did. You're answering to God alone. He said, when I went there, I told God all that. When he told me that, I was devastated. And I left for a while, and I started to go back. And then I told an angel, I said, I'd like to talk to him again. He says, when I went to talk to him again, all my works weren't important. I didn't even care if I went back to the earth or not. I just had to get this straightened out with him. Nothing mattered when he figured it out. Nothing. Whether he lived or died didn't matter. All that mattered was he wanted to be in right relationship with God. That's when you know you got it. It'd be awful to get there and realize that you're really not there. It's sobering, but it's Resurrection Sunday. This is we're talking about eternal life. I don't feel any remorse about talking about how to get to heaven on Easter Sunday or any other day or any other moment. That's right, Pastor Rena. That is what it's all about. Eternal life. I'm not going to get to see my relatives because I'm a good man. I'm going to get to see my relatives because I'm a forgiven man. Totally different. And the level of your mercy and compassion is the thermometer. You know, I'm not telling you can't have a bad day. If you followed me around for a week, I bet you could wonder if I was a Christian sometimes during the day. If you say, I'm just being honest, why lie about it? You know, if you're not allowed to get mad and anything, come on. It's true. You got to tell God you're sorry, though. Remember, he says, if you repent of your sin, he's faithful and just to forgive you of your sins and cleanse you from all unrighteousness. But he said, if you say you have no sin, you're a liar. 1 John, that's what it says in 1 John. It says, if you have no sin, it says you're a liar. And God don't have to take your lies. You might lie to everybody around you, but God don't have to. He knows when you're lying and when you're not. And see, you can convince the whole world, but if you don't convince God, you ain't got it done yet. Because God knows everything. He knows everything. He's omnipresent. He's omniscient. He'll never die. He doesn't have to eat. He's just eternal life all the time. And he's the one you have to be right with. And when you get that in your heart, your gratitude level goes up about 50,000 notches that you're even allowed to do anything. Because then life becomes a privilege instead of a right. It does away with entitlement, and everything you get to do is a privilege because you could be doing nothing and have no life at all. That's why some of the people who had no life at all turn out to be the best Christians. And they get criticized a lot because they bring all their junk with them into their new life and they have to get cleaned up. But they had no life at all, and they know it. And without God, they know they wouldn't have any life at all. So their gratitude is so great that God takes them like they are and he will work on them. And while everybody's criticizing them, while he's working on them, he really just doesn't care. To him, to as many as received him, to them he gave power to become the sons of God. When you're a son, he can correct you and it's okay. That's how you know you're a son, if you can take correction or not. Correction is evidence that you're a son. Even in your own houses, guys, with your kids. You know, the sons you can correct. I believe your whole goal is to be a father so your kids can be a son, so you can help get them where they need to go and them listen to you. I think the family is the model church. It's where you start to become a Christian is in your house. If you can't be a Christian at home, you got to examine yourself because it's hard to do at home. That's the hardest place in the world to be a Christian, isn't it? I got a couple of amens. Okay, I just got a few. We've been married 47 years. I'm a veteran. I'm allowed to say that stuff. You can be a Christian at home, you know, with each other. You're doing pretty good. How you treat your family is who you really are. So anyway, Jesus begins with that promise, and he says to him in verse 9, he says, "Have I been with you so long, yet thou don't know me, Philip?" Wow. "He that has seen me has seen the Father. How sayest thou, show us the Father?" He's saying, I don't know how to get there, and show us the Father. And yet he did everything the Father told him to do for 3 years. And he never caught on that that was God's character. He lived with the Son of God who never sinned and never knew really why he did anything he did. And I think Christianity can be like that for sure. You know, I told you I was raised in Catholicism. You know, we did the rituals. I had boxes. I was raised with, men have boxes anyway. I had the church box. I had the sports box. I had this box. I had that box. And I realized that God wanted my whole life when I really got born again. And I figured out, you don't have any boxes. You might have mental boxes, but he looks at your whole life. He doesn't look at your one thing, you know. And we go to church, and I never knew God. But when you get to know God, it's totally different. You feel different about everything. That's why you got to wait for people to get to know God. When you're a farmer, the Bible said, unless the corn or wheat fall on ground die, by his alone. He said, if you don't understand a parable, so how then will you understand all parables? When you're a farmer, you know you plant the seed of the gospel and you cultivate the people as they develop their relationship with God. The worst thing you can do to somebody getting born again, you better quit drinking. You better quit smoking. I want to go, shut up. Feed them. Feed them the word of God, and their nature will change in front of you, and they won't want to. But if you're going to make another performance out of it, when they had all their life was nothing but performance, and if you're going to tell them Christianity is performance, you're killing their faith. It's their faith in God that will change them. So it's painful to do, but you got to let them be themselves until God loves them enough to change them. But if you try to fix them, eventually they will hate you probably. Because they can't do what you're asking them to do because they don't know God well enough to do it. So it's the relational thing. All these songs we were singing are out of the relationship that's been developed with God, even the people who wrote them and us singing them. But I remember when I told you earlier when we started, I'm standing there like this, everybody's singing, raising their hands, they're all having good, I'm thinking, I don't feel nothing. No, don't laugh at me. And then that slaying in the spirit stuff where people fall down. What's happening? I never have fallen down, to be honest with you. But I never understood why everybody fell down. But now I know because I've prayed for people and they fell down. It's something that God does. But just because I didn't understand it, I was neutral to it. Is anybody with me? Yeah. Am I by myself? I mean, I remember all these feelings. All these feelings. I wonder what's going on here. Okay? But I had one thing that worked for me. I wanted God really bad, and I was willing to stay long enough to try to sort it out. If you want your hunger, see, remember, your hunger for God is what takes you into the places where you need to change. If you're not hungry for God, I really don't know how you change. I think it's almost impossible. So, Jesus is trying to show them his relationship. So this is all relational gospel. If you're trying to do religion, I'm going to pray that you get free from religion today and performance and scorekeeping because it doesn't work. You'll end up frustrating yourself. People will hate you. You won't have much of a life. It isn't until you surrender and let God start to deal with you that you really have a life. And that's an individual thing. Okay? So, Jesus said to him in verse 7, he says, if you knew who I was, you'd know him. In other words, I'm God incarnate, and how are you going to know who sent me when I'm standing in front of you and you don't even know me yet? You know? So, when you think of carnality, it's a carnal relationship. It's filled with earthly and sensual desires, especially in reference to the kingdom of God. Now, you know when you get born again. This is my sermon, but this is all over. I'm out of it, you could say. When you get born again, until you get to know God, all you can do is serve God with your mind and your new spirit. But you don't really know what to do with God. Like, you don't know him intimately. So you have what I call carnal Christianity. You try to do things, but until you get the nature change, there's a war there. Anybody know what I'm talking about? Until it all your life all becomes God's, you always have wars, like compartments. Like if God's not allowed in your work, you're not going to have peace over that. You're going to be a Christian over here. You might have this worked out. But when you go to work, you turn into somebody else. God wants you to be the same everywhere because you become a whole person. But it's done compartmentally. I remember when, you go to work and you feel different. And then when you go to church, you feel like I haven't been here all week. But as you develop, your life just becomes one linear thing where you're living your life with God. And I don't think most people get there usually because they're so performance oriented and they think that they're going to get there by doing good deeds. God is harping on that today. We'll go to Luke 24. Verse 25. This is on the road to Emmaus. Jesus is raised from the dead. He meets some disciples along the way. You could say it's Resurrection Day. And he's walking with them, and they don't know who he is. Here again, what I'm trying to expose is the part of God that people don't know. That's what this is about this morning. Like, I thought I knew God 20 years ago, but now I know he's very big, and I know more about him than I ever did, but it's not enough. You put that back up there, please. Then he said to them, O foolish ones, and slow of heart to believe all that the prophets had spoken. The slowness of heart, the dullness. He said, your ears are dull, you can't see. There's a dullness that comes with humanity that you have to get past because your spirit wants God. You're blessed are those who hunger and thirst for righteousness, for they shall be filled. The hunger for God is what takes you out of all of those things. If you don't pursue God, that's why, I believe in a local church, absolutely. I wanted God so bad that we would go to church even if nothing was going to be preached because I didn't want to miss anything. Do you understand? Did you ever want something so bad? Some of you chased women like that, okay? You'd do anything. You laugh, but it's the truth. Some people chase money like that. When you want something, you conform your life to do it. And you can tell what you love by what you conform your life to do. So I was so desperate that I conformed my whole life about getting to know God. And if somebody was going to give me 1 4-second truth out of an hour sermon, I was satisfied with that because that 1 4-second truth was added to me. And I would go for just to get the 4 seconds. That's how hungry you have to be. But that is cultivated because when you get an appetite, you get an appetite for what you eat. I mean, I had appetites for some really bad foods. They're all willing to take me back if I don't watch, okay? So, but the good food was better for me, but I ate the bad food and I had the bad issues. If I would eat the good food, I'd have better issues. It's just like that with God. Whatever you're feeding, you'll get hungry for it. And you can feed it with sports, you can feed it with trucks, you can fill it with anything, hunting, fishing. And I'm not saying all that's bad, I'm just saying when it becomes what you're focused on, a lot of times in this day and age, people are focused on recreation. And the world has become a huge arena of recreation and fun. It's all okay, but it can't take the place of God as well. So, When you want it bad enough, you start pursuing God. You know, many things happen from the cross to the throne, to Resurrection Sunday, to the empty tomb. The biggest thing, first thing that happened was God was satisfied with sin. He took care of the sin problem. That's one of the things that this day is about, is Jesus took care of the sin problem. Turn to Isaiah 53. 53:11 is where we're going, but... I'm building, but I'm really trying to get you out of some things. I hear God wanting to get people out of things. Then he shall see the labor of his soul. The King James says travail. I personally think travail is a better word for it, because when you're travailing for something, you are really, you know, you're after it. And be satisfied. By his knowledge, my righteous servant shall justify many, for he shall bear their iniquities. Jesus' death was to deal with your sin problem. That's why he came. By him doing that, and this was 600 years before he did it, roughly, this was written, he dealt with our sin. Biblically, we have a foundation for that. He was a servant. The Lord, Isaiah 42:21. This is so good. The Bible is a wonderful book, Isaiah 42:21. Here again, written a long time ago. The Lord is well pleased for his righteousness' sake. Listen to this. He will exalt the law and make it honorable. That reminded me of today. Everybody is dishonoring the word of God completely and just doing what they want to do. The world is just tread all over it. By Jesus' obedience, he exalted the laws of God. He never broke one. His obedience made God's word honorable. He lived it out and proved that it works right in front of us. It's, you know, you guys say this in other sermons. It's hard to deal with people that don't believe you. You don't even want to talk to them for more than a couple minutes. You're looking, you ever, don't flinch. You're looking them in the eye and you know they're just looking at you, don't believe a thing you're saying. You know, I just want to go like this and quit to finish my sentence and leave because I know we're not going to get nowhere. I mean, even if it's about anything. Your word creates your audience. If you don't keep your word, you're not going to have a good audience. If you have integrity, people will listen to you. Keep that in mind. A good name is really worth having. That's how you get loans and everything. You know that, right? Now, you used to. Used to be you had to qualify, and I don't know what happened. But I guess the greed of loaning the money, trying to get the interest, I don't really know. That's a whole new topic. But your word is where all your integrity comes from and your dealings. I say this all the time. I love the old-fashioned way of doing business where you knew everybody. Because if you didn't pay the people you knew, everybody knew you didn't pay the people you knew. There was an account. We've done away with all the accountability. In a small town, everybody knows everybody. And if your word's no good, everybody say, he's no good. You can't do business with him. But in if you have a good name in that town, you can go get anything you need because they all trust you. They trust your word. That accountability was really good for character development. Isn't it funny how society could even develop your character if you do things the godly way? So Romans 5:18. Therefore, as through one man's offense, that would be Adam, judgment came on all men, resulting in condemnation, even so through one man's righteousness act, the free gift came to all men, resulting in justification. In other words, Adam brought death, Jesus brought life. You get in Jesus, you got life. Now, we're not going to teach about this today, but you got to understand, there's a whole curse that you get redeemed from when you accept Jesus, because the Bible says Christ has redeemed us from the curse of the law, becoming a curse for us. He bore the curse by the beating. The crown of thorns you saw when you walked in was what they put on his head, and they beat him, and he suffered, and he died, and was buried. All of that was to bear the curse that was upon man. You actually, as you learn what God bought for you, You get redeemed from many, many things, and you walk out of many things as you learn what the Bible has to say about what. Most people don't even know what a curse is or what it says. I'll give you a little hint, just one. And we're living it in America right now because it says the foreigner among you will rise up and he'll lend to you and you'll have to borrow from him. That's a curse for disobedience. If you don't have nothing to do one day, go read Deuteronomy 28 for something to do. It'll define our location. If you don't know what's going on, you can't figure it out by reading the paper, and you watch the news and all the articles, just go read Deuteronomy 28, read the blessings and read the curses, and you will say, that happened to us right there. It's in there. Sometimes you don't have to look at the news. You've got to look at the Bible because it'll define what's going on, and it won't be opinionated by men. It'll be God's word. And God is not a man that he should lie, nor the son of man that he should repent. Every word of God is true. Let God be true and every man a liar. Anything you hear that does not match the word of God is a lie or a lesser truth. So if you're going to make good decisions about genders, sex, marriage, money, kids, business, marriage, whatever it is, right? It's all in there. And when you get enough of that in you, you begin to make good decisions. And all of a sudden, without you looking, your life starts to improve one little step at a time. You get a little more money in the bank. You get a little more health. You learn how to stay healthy. Your kids start listening to you. You don't know exactly what you did. All you did was start obeying, and you go, oh, that worked. That's the way the Bible, I'm serious. You got to obey it first, and then you see it working. But you got to obey it by faith and trust God's word over what you think, and then you get the results. And they kind of surprise you. It says these blessings will come upon you and overtake you. They'll just show up. Not because you're good, because you listened. Isn't it interesting how you turn your life around by listening instead of thinking? Now, if the natural mind will tell you what to think, but God will tell you what works. The Bible says the carnal mind is an enmity against God. Enmity means strong hatred. Don't flinch again. How many of you noticed your mind don't want to do what it's supposed to do? You actually, that's why I said the last time I preached, you serve God with your will, not with your mind. My will has to tell my mind, no. No, we're not doing that. You hear that? We're going to do this because this is what it says. I don't care what you think. I mean, don't you ever have those discussions with yourself? If you don't, you should. Because what you think will be comfort, nice. You'll benefit. You'll get to be what you want without changing. You will not be challenged. You just be fuzzy little self there. Getting your butt kicked by the devil. Kids crazy. No money. All that stuff. That's what happens. Everybody who's been through, see, I've been through this side. I'm going to talk about it. If you haven't been through it, you can't talk about it. God's word is true and it does work. And if you pretend it doesn't, you won't get the results that it promised. But it will challenge your character in every way. Every way. So the enemy was defeated. God made a show of him openly. That's what happened on Calvary and in hell. I was just telling somebody before church today, there's not much written about went on in hell. You know, when Jesus went to hell for 3 days, the Bible says, because he, like Jonah, was in the belly of the whale, he was in hell for 3 days. All I know is whatever went on down there, because there's no descriptions, is he come out with the keys and said, behold, I have the keys of hell and death. That's what I know. I don't know what went on down there, and maybe you guys, you Bible people might know. I can't see where any conversations were, what went on while he was down there. But I promise you this, when he come out with the keys, whatever went on down there was right as rain, as they say. He defeated the devil, gave us eternal life, and said, behold, I have the keys of hell and death. You don't have to die. I got the keys here, baby. You don't have to. I got unlocked the door for the captives. Whoever wanted came out with me. That's all I need to know. Because if I don't understand it, I'm sorry. I can live with not understanding as long as I know it's him that said it. He gave us eternal life. I don't need to know all the rules. And if he wants to tell me, I'll learn them as I go through life. But I accept the fact that he defeated the devil. The Bible says he made a show of him openly. So, just a little thing on faith, which I rewrote the sermon 3 times, okay? So you're getting a little bit of everything. The the thing about faith, this is what you, those, because we're living in such perilous times right now, and you, it's hard to navigate. This is what I know. He defeated the devil then. So whatever it is, we've already won. So it's done. We're walking it out. We already won. I defeated the devil. Now you go in my name. Because every time you say my name, he's going to remember what happened to him in hell when I come out with the keys. Jesus is bad. He really is. He's called our champion. He's a warrior. And he defeated the devil. Now, here's the thing that every Christian fights is the devil is still trying to overthrow God. That is how much of an enemy he is. Anybody who's trying to overthrow God is crazy anyhow. All right? So he's nuts. You're dealing with a lunatic that's totally irrational, and anytime you expect rational behavior out of him, you're going to get mixed up. He lost already, and he is spending all of his time trying to convince you that he didn't, because he's a liar, and he was a liar from the beginning. All the warfare you go through to be a Christian, I would tell you, after all these years, 70% of it, if you ignored it, it would go away. I think it's a big mirage. I always use that Wizard of Oz thing. I'll say it again for people who never heard it. To me, the devil's like the Wizard of Oz behind that curtain going, don't look at the guy behind the curtain. He's not there. He's lying all the time. He'll lie to you right when this, God will heal you and say you're not healed. He'll bless you with a child and you say you didn't get that from God. He's a liar. Everything he says is a lie against the gospel. So if you ignore it, most of it's going to go away, because guess whose authority he has to use? Yours. He needs your mouth, because your mouth is a Christian mouth, and it carries the authority, and he gets to do what you say, not what he says. He threatens, but it doesn't come to pass till you agree with him. That's why fear will make you say things that'll cause you to fail. Am I making any sense here? I'm biblical, in case you want to know. It's your tongue. When you repeat what he says, you're reinforcing what a liar said. You're quoting a liar. The devil said he's going to do this. You dumb people are going to do this. Who cares? God, I thank you I'm protected. I thank you I walk in divine health every day. I thank you, Jesus, you defeated the devil. You said this is the victory that overcomes the world, even our faith. We already won. We're going to live like we already won in the name of Jesus. That's why you look at it. You certainly don't quote a liar. Why would we want to quote a liar anyway? Quote somebody who always tells the truth and has perfect character. Now you're going to get what you've been watching and what you've been feeding. You feed on them lies, you're going to repeat all them lies. If you study God's word, then you'll talk different than somebody who don't. And there's plenty of voices on the tubes, YouTubes and tubes. Anywhere you want to get your information, you can get it all. Every sin in the world is out in public right now, on purpose, to make us think they're winning. You know what I learned about life? When somebody gets real mouthy, that they're afraid of losing. Because he's a bully. And a liar. Best thing you do with the devil most time is ignore him. Jesus ignored him. He just went about his business. Get behind me, Satan. As he is, so are we in this world. I'm going to close with this, because this is what he did. He dealt with your sin. He dealt with the devil. And then he told us to go deal with the devil. So in my name, lay hands on the sick, and they shall recover. Isn't it funny how we've let public, well, some of you might see us. I can't do that in front of everybody at work. I can't. If they say you can, you can. You can't go infringing on nobody. Everybody has a free right. But if they're sick and you say, can I pray for you? And they say, yeah, I say, where do you want me to do it? Where do you want to do it? Cast out devils, speak with new tongues. You lay hands on the sick and they recover. But we're paralyzed by threats, lies, paralyzed by lies. Give me a grace for the truth that I don't believe a lie. Some from here, those of you who've been in here. If you would, stand to your feet. We are never dying spirit beings made in the image of God, carry the authority of God. You're a God class being. Not because you're God, but God made you. You're a never dying spirit being made in His image. Let us make man in our own image. That's who you are. But how you see yourself determines what you do. And I hate to say this, but overcoming some really bad low self-esteem, this was a real challenge for me. I learned this over years of getting my mind renewed and finding out the highest thing you can be, and this is where we started, the highest thing you can be in the kingdom of God is a son or a daughter. It's not a preacher. It's not a perfect Christian. It's not some guy who makes $1 million and saved the world. It's a son or a daughter. Whether you're in jail, you're his son. Whether you're in the mountain, whether you're how great you're a football player or whatever, you're still his son, right? To God, you're a son first. This is my beloved son in whom I'm well pleased. Listen to him. To as many as received him, he gave power to become the sons of God, even to them that believe on his name. Where the devil steals the identity is in your lack of knowledge of being a son of God. Because if you're a son of God, then you're an heir. You're a joint heir to what Jesus paid for. But if he can steal your sonship, he can steal, even though you read the promises, you won't see them because your paradigm is, it just can't be for me. And that's a big one. Because depending on how you was treated, your whole life determines whether you can believe any of that or not. And you have to overcome all the words that have been spoken over you, all the experiences you had, everything that steals your image that you're made in his image. I've learned this, your boldness comes from your knowledge of being a son. It doesn't come from some great courage. When you know you're loved, you'd be surprised how bold you can be. Insecurity makes you doubt yourself all the time. But when you know who you are as a son or a daughter, there's a confidence you get that you just can't get nowhere else. Father, I thank you for all of these wonderful people. God, we're so glad to be here together as family this morning. Thank you, Father, for everybody that's in the sound of this voice this morning. I pray, Lord, that my words would be your words. I really didn't want nothing in this. I wanted it to be you. I thank you for this wonderful place with these wonderful people. These are your sons and daughters. These are your children. You said when we pray, we should call you Father. Right up front, Jesus said, say, our Father. I thank you, God, that you see us as sons and daughters. And we will be secure in who we are. And when we're threatened or challenged, we will be like Jesus. We will quote Scripture. Deliver us from quoting demonic lies. And we will quote truth. Thy word is truth. Thank you, God, for what you're doing today. Thank you, God, that this will be a godly day. I don't care what the devil said about the day. You're God, he's not. You are God. You have final say in everything. And we will live like we believe you, we will live like we trust you, and we will be your sons and daughters. Thank you, God. If you are here this morning and you don't know the God that I'm talking about, today's your day. God loves you. He gave his life for you. I just spent an hour and 45 minutes telling you that he died for everything you've ever done wrong. He took the punishment so you don't have to die. That's true love. No greater love is the man lay down his life for you. That's the greatest love you can have. If somebody would die for you. If that's you this morning, would you please raise your hand? Today you pass from death to life. I preach it and I still remember when I got saved, so it's still fresh for me. It's always fresh for me. I hope it never goes away. I hope I never move away from the cross. Thank you, Jesus. Thank you, Lord. Don't hesitate, that's for sure. You know, I have a saying around my house, when's the best time to do it? We say now. When's the best time to fix something? When it's right in front of you. That's when you fix it. Thank you, Jesus. I feel God's love for all of you. Thank God he lets me feel now, huh? I used to stand around like a pencil in church and not feel a thing. But now I'm connected enough that he can touch me. Father, I pray for the people in this room. I thank you, God, that their relationship will do nothing but improve from here on out. And I thank you, God, as the vertical relationships improve, the lateral ones will improve as well. I think that there'll be a diminishing of the carnal life and a raising up of the spiritual life in the houses. In the name of Jesus. Thank you, God, for sending your son to the cross to be brutally beaten so that you didn't have to have us get brutally beaten. Thank you, God, for sending your son, your only son, so that you can have many more sons, Lord. You purchased all of us with the blood of Jesus. That holy presence, I almost don't want to talk, you know. God's the best minister in the world, you know, and have ever been. I mean, I could not talk and he can help you. He's capable of that. He made you. He knows exactly how to talk to you. You're dealing with your maker this morning. The one who formed you and shaped you. Gave you the parents you had. Gave you the brothers and sisters that were in your house. Gave you the wife that you have. The kids you have. I know none of us had everything perfect, but he gave you what you have, and he can make good out of all of it because he's done it. He just knows how. He just knows how. I can't tell you how. You might have had crazy parents. I've been a crazy parent sometimes, so I can't say nothing. But even if you did, he can make good out of it. I don't know how. He just does it. He tells you what was right, what was wrong, what to remember, what to forget. And you'll have a proper perspective of how he sees things. Father, thank you again. We bless you. We honor you this morning. And we're glad to be your sons and daughters today. In the name of Jesus. Amen.
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So here is the good news, my friends. The good news. There is, therefore, now no condemnation, no punishment, no curse for all those who are in Christ Jesus. All your fears have been taken away. Instead, hope has been given. Because God, out of His great love, redeemed us on the cross. So now, my friends, no power of hell and no scheme of man

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Bless his holy name. 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